0: But in order for the grace, this word that we don't have enough words to describe because it's an indescribable gift, in order for this word to have meaning to you, while you cannot earn grace because it's free, you must access grace. Let me say that again. You can't earn it, but you must access it. I don't like hard ice cream. I like soft ice cream. I like ice cream that's soft, you know, the kind of the thing that comes out of the machine. It's real soft. So if I ever eat ice cream and it's been in the freezer, when I was growing up, when ice cream was in the freezer, we would dip the ice cream out and then I would mash it with my spoon. I would mash it till I mashed it soft because I don't like hard ice cream. I like soft ice cream. So I would mash it and make it soft. And then they invented microwaves. Microwaves. The technology created a microwave. But when the microwave first came out, I was used to mashing. So I would still mash my ice cream soft when I had something brand new that would do the work for me. But I'd been so used to mashing it myself and making it happen. When all I had to do was change the environment and put it in the microwave for 30 seconds. And the microwave would do for me what I had to try to force and make happen myself. When you're in Christ, he's giving you something brand new. But if you're not used to it, you'll stick with the old and miss out on this new radiating environment that's designed to do for you what you can't do for yourself. And that word is called grace. The Bible says that grace and truth came from Jesus Christ. His job is to deliver God's grace to you and me, the inexhaustible supply of God's goodness. You cannot earn grace, for then it's no longer grace. But what you must do is access grace. All of us here today have a relationship with the electric company. There is a supplier of electricity to your house. Electricity gives you the power to do everything else, to run whatever you need run by electricity in your house. Now, your relationship with the electric company supplies the electricity. But what it doesn't do is come flip the switches in your house. It gives you access to electricity, but you must plug in the refrigerator. You must plug in the toaster. You must plug in the electric can opener. You must turn on the electric stove. The electric company is not going to turn it on for you. It's going to give you the ability to access more than you need because there's enough electricity for your house and then some. So when you buy some new stuff, you don't have to call for new electricity. The power is from the plant. You simply access it. That's how grace is. Grace is what God supplies, but what grace does not do is access the supply. You must access what God has provided, unlike the electric company, at no cost to you, because the price has already been paid. So grace supplies it. Jesus paid for it, but God won't access it for you. You must access the grace. So the question is, why am I not experiencing the grace that Jesus has supplied? Well, it has nothing to do with the electric company. It has everything to do with you leaving the switch off. That is grace unaccessed.
1: When Dr. Evans returns in a moment, he'll tell us how we can flip that grace access switch to the on position. But first, I want to let you know that time is running out to take advantage of our current resource offer. It starts with all 6 full-length lessons in Tony's sermon series called Return on Investment. It also includes the companion study guide that makes it perfect for use with a small group study or in your own personal devotions. If you contact us by tomorrow, we'll send you this Return on Investment study package as our thank you gift.

So many of us spend so little time thinking about the Lord during the day, and yet we want to live with Him forever. God's Word has a bottomless supply of insights for life, but social media captures so much more of most people's attention. Well, today on A New Beginning, as Pastor Greg Laurie continues our Genesis series, we'll see how Noah remembered the Lord. It was his priority after reaching dry land following the flood. We'll learn a number of principles from following the life of this great patriarch.

0: good encouragement today on A New Beginning from Pastor Greg Laurie by way of his message called God Keeps His Promises. You know, one of the first promises Pastor Greg mentioned earlier in the message is that the Lord promises to forgive our sin. If we will confess our sin, He is faithful and just to forgive us of our sin and cleanse us from all unrighteousness. That's a promise there for the taking. Have you received that promise? That promise is for everyone, isn't it, Pastor Greg?
1: That's right. The Bible says whoever will call upon the name of the Lord will be saved. So think of it this way. Maybe you're out in a riptide in the ocean and you can't get your footing and you're in trouble and you see a lifeguard. Call out for help and the lifeguard will rescue you. The same is true spiritually. You're drowning in your sin. You need help. Jesus will save you. He will rescue you, but you must call out to Him. And you know how you do that? You do it in prayer. So let me just lead you in a simple prayer, and you can pray this prayer after me. You can pray it out loud if you like. And this is where you are calling out to Jesus to save you. Just pray this. Lord Jesus, I know I'm a sinner, and I know you are the Savior who died on the cross for my sin and rose again from the dead. Now, Lord, I turn from my sin and I put my faith in you. Be my Savior, my Lord, be my God and my friend. I choose to follow you from this moment forward. In Jesus' name I pray. Amen. Hey, if you just prayed that prayer, I want you to know that Christ Himself has come to live inside of you. And I have a resource I want to send you. It's called the New Believer's Bible. So the New Believer's Bible is the New Testament in the New Living Translation with hundreds of notes that I wrote that will encourage you in this commitment you are making to follow Christ. There's some other materials included as well in what we call the New Believer's Growth Pack, but let me get this New Believer's Bible into your hands as quickly as possible. Here's Dave to tell you more.
0: 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Well, this month, America celebrates a milestone birthday, and we want to make available a relevant movie called A Great Awakening. It's the story of George Whitefield, Benjamin Franklin, and the Great Awakening that set the stage for the founding of our country. Here's the movie's director, Joshua Enck.
2: In the 250th anniversary of our nation, the word liberty is going to be used in many, many circles.
3: Yep.
2: And people, it's something that everybody wants. Everybody wants liberty, but they have different definitions of it. Some people think that ultimate liberty is no rules at all. But we know that that all leads to bondage.
3: Yeah.
2: And then others know that there's a construct and there's, you know, a moral code.
3: Yes.
2: And that it follows what true liberty really is.
3: Right.
2: And true liberty for us is the belief in Jesus Christ to be set free from our sins. And that is what's on that liberty bell that rings out in our city of brotherly love. Proclaim liberty throughout all the land unto all the inhabitants thereof. This film, A Great Awakening, is going to proclaim the true definition of liberty through two unlikely people who providentially came together, you know, and not just was a part of the Great Awakening, but sparked the Great Awakening.
3: Right.
2: And it became an inferno and literally changed the culture of this nation and gave it its identity.
1: We want to send you this new movie, A Great Awakening, that features the amazing talents of Jonathan Blair, who plays the title role, as well as this story that you've got to hear. 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
3: This is Moody Radio, and thank God we made it through the first day of July, the seventh month. And I pray that you have many more days and decades to go. Thanks for listening. I'm Effie. Let's continue to pray for Venezuela. They had another earthquake in the last day or so, and we're praying for you too. God's favor on your life. And thank God for Lamentations 3:23. His mercies are new every morning. Great is his faithfulness. Let's rest in God.
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13: 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In fact, it gets downright complicated sometimes. 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
14: Welcome to Gospel and Life Radio. Modern culture often says that our beliefs are secondary as long as we are decent people. But the Bible insists that what we believe shapes how we live our day-to-day lives. So, what are the core beliefs of the Christian faith? Over the summer, we'll go through a series Tim Keller preached in 1992 that explores these foundational truths. Today, Dr. Keller looks at what it really means that Christians are chosen by God.
15: From our point of view, all we remember about Christianity was that it was extremely hard to get into. It seemed to us like we had to use an awful lot of our own exertion, that we read and we studied and we thought and we struggled, and we knew it was going to cost us a lot, but with great effort we sought Him and we reached out to Him and we pressed toward Him and we chose Him. And now, from God's point of view, in all of that struggling and all of that seeking, you really weren't seeking Him. He was seeking you.
14: 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Before our message, I want to let you know about a resource we're featuring this month. It's Tim Keller's book, Preaching, Communicating Faith in an Age of Skepticism. 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
15: I'd like to read to you again from this first chapter of Ephesians, and we'll elaborate and spread our thoughts out a little bit more on the subject. We said last week that Ephesians 1, which we're beginning to look at, is Ephesians 1, verse 3 to 14, in the Greek original, was one long sentence. Boy, now what am I doing wrong? It was one long sentence, and therefore, it's a massive buildup. It's a statement in which Paul is trying to give us the entire scheme of how God saves us. And I'd like to read just verses 3 to 14, but we're only going to look at verse 3, 4, and 5 here tonight for a minute. Paul says, "Praise be to the God and Father of our Lord Jesus Christ, who has blessed us in the heavenly realms with every spiritual blessing in Christ. For He chose us in Him before the creation of the world to be holy and blameless in His sight. In love, He predestined us to be adopted as His sons through Jesus Christ, in accordance with His pleasure and will, to the praise of His glorious grace, which He has freely given us in the One He loves. In Him, we have redemption through His blood, the forgiveness of sins, in accordance with the riches of God's grace that He lavished on us with all wisdom and understanding. And He made known to us the mystery of His will, according to His good pleasure, which He purposed in Christ, to be put into effect when the times have reached their fulfillment, to bring all things in heaven and on earth together under one head, even Christ. In Him we also were chosen, having been predestined according to the plan of Him who works out everything in conformity with His purpose, the purpose of His will, in order that we, who were the first to hope in Christ, might be for the praise of His glory. And you also were included in Christ when you heard the word of truth, the gospel of your salvation. Having believed, you were marked in him with a seal, the promised Holy Spirit, who is a deposit guaranteeing our inheritance until the redemption of those who are God's possession to the praise of his glory. This is God's word. Again, this is only the second week. We just started looking at the early chapters of Ephesians, and let me remind you of something. This is about being saved. Are you saved? Now, the way you can tell how long you've lived in New York City is the longer you've been in New York City, the more irritated you are with that question. There's something about Manhattan that makes people very upset with people who talk like that. To talk about being saved, or to ask you if you're saved, or to say that I'm saved, at least in this particular culture, is seen to be very shallow, narrow-minded, superficial. And yet, the Bible will tell us that being saved is actually the richest, the deepest, the broadest reality that's possible for a human mind to conceive of. And you see, this entire sentence that I just read to you is the gospel of our salvation. In verse 13, Paul says, when you heard the word of truth, the gospel of our salvation, and that's what he's giving us in verse 3 to 14. But he's giving it to us in a particular way. He's giving it to us from God's point of view. Last week, I spent 4 or 5 days at a conference full of church planters, and many of them were planting churches in cultures that weren't native to them. That is, they were doing cross-cultural missionary work. And many of the people spent time saying that there is almost nothing more transforming and more revolutionizing than to have to live in a culture that you weren't raised in. Plenty of you here in New York know something about that, but plenty of you don't, really. We were at one of the meals, a number of people who had lived in Africa for 10 years. They were Americans. They'd gone there and they planted churches. They were saying there is nothing more transforming than to live in another culture because you don't realize how ethnocentric you are. Now, what is ethnocentrism? It means you have a whole series of shared assumptions that you share with your ethnic group. Lots and lots of assumptions about what is flexible and what is not flexible, what is rude and what is courteous, what is respectful and what is not respectful, what's decent and what's not decent, and so on. And there's nothing more transforming than to go to another culture where nobody shares those same assumptions. And that means every day you get confronted and you have to examine what you've always taken for granted. And what you've always taken for granted is that your ethnic group's point of view is the right one in every area. It's not till you go cross-cultural, they say, that you really begin for the first time.

0: 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But milestones don't happen on their own. They're the work of God, and so often He uses listeners just like you. I'm Carl Clausen, and I want you to know we're thankful for those of you who gave in the past, but we're also thankful for listeners today who carry us forward. 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

0: That's Cochran and Company, what Grace can do on Moody Radio. 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

0: She did an interview with the Christian Post recently and said, "Following Jesus in today's culture often requires standing apart from the crowd, even when it comes with criticism, pressure, or personal sacrifice." 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
5: 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Hi, I'm Janet Parshall, host of In the Market with Janet Parshall. 100 years, pretty magnificent when you think about it. 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

In Romans 15, the Bible says, "May the God of hope fill you with all joy and peace in believing, so that by the power of the Holy Spirit, you may abound in hope."

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1: 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Remember, we're in this together. Always have been, always will be. 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
1: Chandler Moore on Moody Radio. 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

0: I'm Ruth Kramer with Mission Network News. Taliban delegates met with EU officials in Brussels last week to discuss returning deported Afghans. Unknown Nations' Greg Kelly says ministries are equipping Afghan Christians for gospel outreach despite Taliban oppression.
1: There's tremendous opportunities to train Afghans who are in these other countries who are ultimately going to be going back. I mean, Pakistan has pushed hundreds of thousands of Afghans, deported them back. Us at Unknown Nations, we saw that as a green light opportunity and began doubling down on our strategies of training Afghans. We've trained over 800 Afghans, Christian leaders, who are now missionaries inside of Afghanistan.
0: Pray for the gospel's continued spread. And the Great Commission is too big for anyone to accomplish alone and too important not to try to do together. So how does this collaboration happen? Ted Esler, president of Missio Nexus, believes it starts with access to resources and each other.
2: What we do is we try to get those leaders that are solving similar problems in the room at the same time in order to see information sharing lead to breakthroughs, to learn what others are doing, and just to see generally how we can be more effective at fulfilling the Great Commission.
0: Their annual fall conference is in the middle of a three-year cycle emphasizing evangelism, discipleship, and church planting. Discipleship is a unique challenge in areas hostile to faith as the church grows rapidly in countries like Iran. Details about the conference and prayer needs can be found at missionnews.org. 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That's missionnews.org. I'm Ruth Kramer.
3: 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We had so much fun drawing fun and silly pictures together. But the cool thing was that if we messed up, we just hit the start over button. Lots of people wish they could do that with life, and that's exactly what God did for us. 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
3: You may be in the middle of your darkest moment right now. 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Because I believe in the midst of this, look for the divine food from heaven that can strengthen you for the rest of the journey. 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God is saying, I'm going to give you food from heaven in the middle of it. Now, how does the food from heaven come? It may come from a verse that someone gives you. It may come from a word of encouragement that came out of the blue. It may come from a phrase, a deposit in your heart, something that strengthens you when you are really weak and tired and don't think that you can make it. It's food from heaven.
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1: I decided to escape North Korea after listening to FEBC's broadcast. 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
2: It is God's miracle that she's become a program host, but many North Korean refugees come and visit our studio in Seoul. 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Many are being persecuted and even tortured. But the gospel brings hope and peace to the lives of people that have none of that otherwise.
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0: That's Tarian on Moody Radio. Hi, it's Bill Meyer with a Christian artist update for you. Matt Maher just learned a new viral dance to his song, Gonna Be All Right. Actually, I think his daughter came up with the cool dance moves. You can see Matt and his family practicing the dance routine on his Facebook reel.
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0: That was Selah with Blessed Assurance, one of the most iconic Fanny Crosby hymns ever, and one that was, for her, autobiographical, remembering the day of her own conversion. This is Haven Today. I'm David Wolin, and I want to invite you to fill up your mind and heart with inspiring encouragement this summer. Not to mention names and stories you should know, stories that every Christian should know. I have been so deeply touched by one story after another, reading through Warren Wiersbe's 50 People Every Christian Should Know. It contains the story of Fanny Crosby, 49 other people like her, some names familiar, some less so, but all of them lived for Christ and were used by Him, which I'm sure that, like me, you long for the same in your life, that in the end, it could be said that you were faithful with what God gave you and lived for His glory. And so to that end, I invite you to request your copy today of 50 People Every Christian Should Know. This is our way of saying thank you for your support, which keeps Haven on the airwaves. 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I'm David Wolin. Won't you come back again next time? We'll be keeping it all about Jesus. It's the great story here on Haven Today.
1: My country, 'tis of thee, sweet land of liberty, to thee I sing. Land where my fathers died, land of the pilgrims' pride. Sound familiar? Is it okay to love your country still today? Hi, this is Dave Zanotti. Let's talk about it on the public square. I know it sounds weird, and I sound weird saying it, particularly in religious circles, particularly in evangelical Christian circles, where people have kind of bought in for a long time that there's a difference between sacred and secular, and God cares about the sacred, doesn't care about the secular, doesn't care about current times, more focused on end times. Well, I've been studying civil governments for as long as I can remember, from junior high school. I read my first Russian literature in regards to civil government when I was 14 years old. Look, I know I'm weird. I accept it. Maybe it's a gift. Maybe it's a calling. Maybe I'm just weird. But this is the world and the path that I have felt called to walk in for my entire life. I've got degrees in things like ancient civilizations. I mean, you check me out. You can find out that stuff. I'm not here to boast. I don't have enough. If I had 100 more degrees, it wouldn't be enough to cover the scope of this subject. So that's not the point, except for that I've been working at it for a while. And I love America because America is the only country I've ever found that is established on self-evident truth. Those are the words of the Declaration of Independence. America is not built upon wealth, upon power, upon the desire for property or lands or subjugation. It's built upon a confession that there is a creator. He made us all equal, and that our job down here is to figure out how to walk in that light of self-evident truth. That's exciting because that's a platform for real love and real liberty. We'll talk more about it tomorrow. And by the way, happy 4th of July to come. This is Dave Zanotti on the Public Square. Thanks for listening.
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3: 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Hi, I'm Janet Parshall, host of In the Market with Janet Parshall. 100 years, pretty magnificent when you think about it. 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
4: 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They were beautiful for a while, but fell apart. Those disappointments make us long for something that's beautiful. 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
9: 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Christ's love can't. And he went to the cross with my mind and my heart that night.
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7: Well, it is officially the day before the big holiday. Here's the funny thing about 4th of July.
10: There we go.
7: No matter where 4th of July happens to land in the week on any given year, most people work very hard to work it into like the longest vacation.
8: Yes, absolutely.
7: So when it's on Wednesday,
10: there's Jonathan over there.
7: The weekend becomes like Tuesday to Sunday.
8: Exactly.
7: When it's just a funny thing. It's like 4th of July always feels like a weekend holiday.
8: It feels like it has to be a weekend holiday.
10: It's actually a Saturday this year.
7: So this year it's actually a Saturday, but of course the official recognition, because you got to make sure that you have that built-in day for banks to close and all government businesses to close and people to get an extra day off.
8: And as long as I get my day off, it can be on whatever day it wants to be.
7: So happy July 2nd.
10: Years too this year.
7: The 250th.
10: Yeah.
7: So what do you have planned for the 4th of July holiday weekend?
8: For me, I've got a parade in my parents' suburb. They do a parade every 4th of July, close up the streets. Yeah, and so we're taking my daughter over to her grandparents' house to go watch the parade. But I've been thinking a lot lately. I don't know if your guys' brain works this way on these little milestones for like 250. It's like, oh man. For America 300, I'm going to be 80.
7: Okay, I had my mind.
8: That's like the
7: there.
8: Only place my brain goes. It's like, I don't even know if I'm going to be around for the next one.
10: I remember the 200th celebration.
7: Okay, Young Thunder.
8: I know.
7: It's a little parade action for you.
8: I'm hoping to get to the point that one day they'll interview me saying, it's one of the last people alive from the 20th century because I was born in 95. I was born in 95. So I'm like, hey, depending on how old I get, I might make it. I might be interviewed. Like the last person in Illinois from the 1900s.
7: That's yeah, and a Young funny, Thunder funny thought. Like,
10: yeah. We'll go to Young Thunder here.
7: I know.
10: 102.
7: The nickname, will it age well? Time will tell. Super Die, 4th of July weekend plans.
10: Probably a little bit of a cookout, but I want to get to water. I really just want to swim
8: get to the
10: this
8: water.
10: Weekend. I need to get to water.
8: 4th of July and water is almost a
10: need
8: must.
10: Need to get to water. This
8: in weather, some way, shape, or form.
10: How about yourself?
7: Whether it's water balloons, squirt guns, you got to get near water.
10: Yeah.
7: Nothing big planned this year. Well, I'm going to be taking some vacation time soon.
10: Good.
7: So I will likely be preparing for that. And hopefully I want to take in some fireworks because that is my favorite
8: part. Fireworks are the best part.
7: And if somebody somewhere has some barbecue going, hey, feel free to invite
8: you're going to mooch in on that?
10: Well, you feel free to smell invite the air me. And go on your neighbor and go, boy, that smells good over there.
8: I like the idea of Allie peering over the backyard fence saying, you guys need an extra mouth to help you out?
7: Well, here's the funny thing about living in Chicago. Mm-hmm. So most people, if you have a fenced-in backyard, like you have like a little bit of space.
8: Yeah.
7: So, you know, Chris Fabry always talks about like the conversation at the backyard fence.
10: Sure, yeah, sure.
7: When you live in Chicago, like your backyard fence is sort of this invisible barrier that gives some illusion of privacy. But the reality is if I'm in my backyard or if my neighbors are in their backyard, vice versa, you will hear every word spoken.
8: Oh, 100%. There's no privacy.
7: Because you are so close. And so you like it, like it's like this unwritten rule of etiquette that you all, we all just sort of pretend not to see or hear each other.
8: Yeah. Yeah. Absolutely. And you do not have your private conversations in the backyard.
7: No, because literally, like, your backyard, your back patio is like 10 feet by 10 feet. And well, that's so it.
10: Now you can celebrate though together. Now you can be loud together.
7: I know.
10: Hit your music together.
7: So the thought of like peering over the fence like breaks every sort of Chicago etiquette rule. Like, what you doing?
8: I had one of those. And when my wife and I, when we first got married, we lived in a suburb, the first suburb right outside of Chicago, which has the houses kind of built in the same way. The backyards are, everyone's really close together. Everything's very shared space. Someone was doing like an orchestra little recital in their small backyard. And we lived in the apartment next door to their backyard. So we could see over their fence and they were playing violins and cellos and doing this whole thing. And me and my wife sat at our bedroom window and watched them. And then when they finished, we went, yay!
10: So good. That is so good.
7: Yeah, that's the joys of living in close quarters.
10: Yeah, well, I live in Northwest Indiana, so I mean, fireworks for everyone. But seriously, though, it's a well known that in Indiana, I mean, I could sit on my front porch and not have to go to fireworks because I could see them and hear them everywhere.
7: Yeah,
10: all night long. They've been going off for like a month now.
7: All night long.
10: All night long.
7: Be hearing those.
10: Some
7: fireworks.
10: Of them are really pretty. I'm like, okay.
7: We are celebrating freedom, of course, freedom for our country. But all week long, this has been the biggest takeaway, and I hope I sound like a broken record. Freedom in Christ requires dependence, not independence. So all of our content this week has been driving that home, that it's dependence on God. Celebrate your independence. But don't forget to celebrate your dependence on God. This is Carlin Crew. Good morning.

0: Well, his book is called Abiding Dependence, and he's spent a lot of years in all things the music industry, a little bit of bluegrass, if you will. What does a bluegrass musician have to say about abiding dependence on God? You're going to hear from him coming up.
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2: William Jones Pierce was born in 1926 and picked up his first trombone at the age of 10. Growing up, he performed with the U.S. Marines. Later, Bill enrolled and flunked out of Moody Bible Institute. But the WMBI staff noticed he was not only a great announcer, but also an extraordinary trombone player.

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5: This is Max Lucado. The anxious heart says, there's trouble out there, so you don't sleep well. You don't laugh often. Misfortune lurks. It's just a matter of time. As a result, you're anxious. How can this be? Our cars are safer than ever. We regulate food and water and electricity. Yet, if worry were an Olympic event, we'd win the gold medal. Well, keep in mind that anxiety is not a sin, it's an emotion. It can, however, lead to sinful behavior. And when we numb our fears with six-packs or food binges, when we peddle our fears to anyone who'll buy them, we're sinning. Jesus gave this word, be careful, or your hearts will be weighed down with the anxieties of life. God made you for more than a life of angst and mind-splitting worry. He has a new chapter for your life. And he is ready to write it. This is Max Lucado.
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6: Well, we have a treat for you this morning. We have a special guest, and we are going to get to the reason for the interview. He's written a book called Abiding Dependence, Living Moment by Moment in the Love of God. But his background, he's a banjoist guitarist, a vocalist, a songwriter. His music has been featured widely. His playing has been featured on albums by Dolly Parton, Vince Gill, Reba McEntire, Alan Jackson. Maybe you know some of those names. Also, Fernando Ortega. So I said, Ron, can you get us started this morning with just a little bit of a banjo riff? Can you give us a little something? Because this is not an instrument that we always get to hear very often. So give us something, Ron. Well, if that doesn't make you feel like 4th of July, Ron, thank you so much for being with us this morning.
7: Oh, thanks for having me, Allie.
6: Give me a little bit of your backstory. How long have you been a musician?
7: Oh, well, I was 11 when I got my first guitar, but I was just sort of strummy, playing cowboy songs. And but then I heard bluegrass when I was 12, and so Dad got me a banjo. And he says, I got you a banjo when you were 13 and you didn't come out of your room till you were 21. And it was kind of true. But by the time I was 16, I had a car and I was working for my dad's music store. But I was mobile and I went to festivals and jams. And I was just absolutely, as they say here in the South, I was eat up with it.
6: When did you become a follower of Christ? Which did you fall in love with first? Did you fall in love with music first and then fell in love with Jesus, or the other way around?
7: Well, my mom had a history of inner childhood horrible abuse, and she was on her third marriage with my dad. I was born in 64, and in 66, she got saved.
6: Hmm.
7: So I had two older brothers, and I grew up with a different mother.
6: Wow.
7: She remarkably transformed because she found out she had a father who loved her. Mm. And she was just taken up with church and Bible study, and she loved me really well. So by the time I was six, I went forward in church.
6: Wow.
7: And, I accepted Christ, whatever that means to a six-year-old. But mom got me the Family Bible Library by Thomas Nelson, and I read the Bible stories, and she bought me a Bible, which I still have. I was six, and but really, to me, I was also, as I got 8, 9. I was also reading Greek myths and stuff. So God was a little bit Zeus-like.

0: Well, today is the day for a bit of an announcement. America has a big birthday this month.
1: Yes, 250.
0: 250. And did you know that Moody Radio has a birthday this month too?
1: We're 100!
0: 100 years. And if you have not heard this, you've been hearing little announcements, but today is kind of the, the soft launch of the birthday month festivities.
2: Yes, it is.
1: It's the birthday month festivities.
0: So, Super Die, what can people expect this month as we lead up to July 28th, which is our official birthday?
2: Yes.
0: What can we expect?
2: We are going to have all sorts of surprises this month. You're going to hear audio from way back when, take you to some shows that for some and for many are really going to just target some really dear memories, some key pivotal just life things that happened through the world through Moody Radio. Great preaching, great teaching. You'll hear some music as well that takes you back, some programming, as I mentioned, and people that just know their stuff, archive experts on the history of Moody Radio. So you'll get filled with why it's so special and just how God has just really been so faithful over these past 100 years.
0: We're really excited about it. And we're going to have a big birthday party later this month.
1: There's cake.
0: A birthday party on air that you're going to get to be a part of that July 28th. But coming up here in this next hour, not yet, but in the next hour, we're going to have Phil Shepherd, who co-wrote a book. This is Moody Radio, 100 Years Proclaiming the Gospel. I just got my copy handed to me this week.
2: Me too.
0: And did you see that we got a little picture in there?
1: Yes. I'm in a book. I grabbed the book and I showed my daughter.
0: I said, look,
1: Daddy's in a book.
0: But it's so exciting to celebrate 100 years of the unstoppable gospel.
2: Amen.
0: You're going to hear that quite a bit. But I hope that you will join us throughout the month of July as we celebrate those milestone moments, those memories, those voices from the past. And we're going to kick it off here in the 6 o'clock hour right here on Carl and Crew. That's 6 o'clock Central Time. We're going to have Phil Shepherd with us in studio. My heart.

0: What does it mean to be meek? From Moody Bible Institute, this is Today in the Word. I'm Donna Leland, sharing today's devotional. The meek, or gentle, are the third group of people who are named as blessed or happy in the Beatitudes. The blessings in the Beatitudes, including meekness, are blessings we can and should pray for. They're also qualities or virtues to which we should aspire. Commentator Frederick Dale Bruner describes the meek as those who make no claims for themselves before God or before other people. Surprisingly, for reasons similar to those implied in verse 3, they will inherit the earth, despite not being aggressive or ambitious. The earth is the Lord's to do with as He chooses. The fourth group are people who hunger and thirst for righteousness. They're in fact starving for righteousness. They desire to be utterly free from the power of sin and completely conform to the image of Christ. These people will be filled or satisfied, which can only happen through the work of our righteous God. The fifth group who are blessed or happy are the merciful. Augustine interpreted this quality specifically as coming to the aid of the poor and needy. Appropriately, they themselves will be shown mercy. The sixth group are the pure in heart. Today in the Word, we read in Matthew 5:8, "Blessed are the pure in heart, for they will see God." According to D. Martin Lloyd-Jones, this phrase means genuine, sincere, and single-minded in one's devotion to God. Such people will see God, an incredible blessing and promise. Why not share the ministry of Today in the Word with a friend? Point them to our website, todayintheword.org.
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6: Our own way never, ever works because it's apart from the life source, which is God.
7: 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Christ's love can't. And He went to the cross with my mind and my heart that night.
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5: Who doesn't love a good origin story?
6: Everyone loves a good origin story.
5: How did it start?
6: You've got to tell the origin story.
5: Oh, boy. As mentioned a little while ago, this is the 100th year of Moody Radio. We are celebrating our 100th birthday this month.
6: That's pretty crazy.
5: Does that blow anyone else's mind?
6: Yes.
7: Oh, totally. And God's faithfulness through that. But wow, that's...
6: It's not easy to keep anything going for 100 years.
7: No, and
6: it's all God. It's not like we had the best station managers and we had the best VP of radio. We have great people who work here.
5: Yeah.
6: But God's faithfulness is the thing that sustains it all.
7: Gospel is unstoppable.
5: 100 years proclaiming the gospel. The first broadcast here on Moody Radio was a 2-hour program on July 28th, 1926. Unbelievable. And you know, the cool thing about being a part of something so historic. Like Carlin Crew is about almost 10 years old.
6: Yes, it would be this month next year that it's 10 years old.
5: Yeah, so we have been a little chunk of that history, just a small little chunk.
6: Yeah.
5: And the cool thing about something like Moody Radio is that the mission has not changed. The voices have changed many times over. The technology has improved.
6: Yeah.
5: You know, from those, I want to hear, you're going to hear some clips, and all throughout this month, we're going to be bringing in familiar voices from the past. You're going to be hearing stories. This morning, you're going to be hearing from Phil Shepard, who is kind of our resident historian here at Moody Radio, a longtime radio guy.
8: Oh, yeah.
5: He co-authored a book just out by Moody Publishers. This is Moody Radio, 100 Years Proclaiming the Gospel. But we've gotten to be a little piece of that history. And the gospel changes everything, right?
6: It really does. And it's fun. So much has changed over the almost 10 years that we've all been here, together at least. But the gospel has been the thing that has never changed in the midst of everything that we do and are doing.
5: And one of the awesome things about working for Moody Radio is, you know, people who've listened for a long time, they usually have a favorite personality. Over the years, you know, you have people who will still talk about Bob Murfin.
8: Mm-hmm. Oh, yes.
5: Or Mark Elstrand. Or maybe you listened during the Chris Fabry days. He's in afternoons now. But the thing that I hear most often about Moody Radio is the impact that it's had on people's walk with the Lord. It's never about a person, even if people have a favorite personality, which is totally fine.
6: Yeah.
5: It's always about what it's meant to them over the years.
8: Right. And their family.
5: Right. People who grew up with Moody Radio on in the background, maybe a grandmother who first introduced them to Moody Radio. So I'd love to just do a quick pop-up poll. And if you are new to us, hey, that's great. We welcome you and we are glad that you are here, even if it's just been this week you just started. But I want to know how long you have been listening to Moody Radio, or how long Moody Radio has been a part of your family. Just give me a quick text message. I would love to know where you are listening from and how long you've been listening, particularly if you've got some history with Moody Radio, as I know many of you do. 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Diana, how long does your Moody Radio history, how far back does your Moody Radio history extend?
8: My Moody Radio history started in the late 80s. I was with another company, but I was helping with traffic and news and sports via that company. So my involvement did begin with Bob Murfin.
5: With Bob Murfin.
8: Yes. And then I joined mid-90s physically over here with the Greg and Chris show.
5: Yeah. So cool. And we're going to be hearing from Diana. I mean, she's the longest running part of Moody Radio from our team. So we're going to lean on her a little bit. But July is going to be a very special month. It's going to cap with a big birthday party at the end of July that you're going to be able to be a part of through radio. Of course, I would love to be able to open up our studios and have everybody just come in and have a big birthday party. I don't know that that would be feasible, but we are going to do our best and bring it to you on radio with some voices from the past. Okay, we've got listener in Tampa, Florida, who's been listening for 17 years. Awesome. 1756, 7 years, 14 years. The couple listeners who 6 months.
6: Yeah.
5: 1.5 years. Yes. Has anyone been listening for 20 or more years to Moody Radio? Just send me a text. Oh, listening to since the mid-60s, listening from Oak Park.
6: That's awesome. That's nice. 60 years.
5: That's a lot of years. 35 years listening to Moody Radio. That's from 1240. Keep them coming. Would love to hear from you this morning. How long have you or your family been listening to Moody Radio? 800-555-7898. 800-555-7898.

0: Week was letter week at WMBI. Hundreds and hundreds of letters came in, and many of them with requests for special numbers for special programs. 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We trust that you will forgive us if we do not try to include them.
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10: Did you go crazy with excitement when you first heard you'd be a grandparent? My friend, Dr. Susan Gibney, definitely did, and she teaches child development. So here's what she did. She found a prenatal chart showing her grandbaby's month-by-month growth and put it up on the kitchen wall. Then she used a post-it note that said, "Grandbaby number one," and moved it along the chart as the baby grew. She even took pictures along the way for the baby's scrapbook. It's a great idea, and maybe you can do something similar or find another way to anticipate the big day. Susan wrote much more in an article at grandkidsmatter.org. Just go there and search for the word expectant to get more of her wisdom.
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1: It was July 28th, 1926. It was a bright summer day. A singer stepped to the microphone on a brand new radio studio here at Moody Bible Institute. Listeners heard the first words from the initial broadcast over the air. "I want you to know him." Phil Shepherd joining us right now. He has spent many years, served over 30 years as National Operations Manager of Moody Radio. He's a Moody Audio Archive expert for sure. The new release, his book, This Is Moody Radio, 100 Years of Proclaiming the Gospel. Oh, Phil, where do we even start? Give us a little bit of a context for understanding what was the radio landscape like back in the 1920s when Moody Radio entered the scene.
12: Well, good morning, and thanks for having me on the program. It was very much like the wild, wild west

0: Ann Wilson, God's Story. Well, coming up, dependence on God. 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Let's hear from a banjo player. I feel like this has been a musical hour already.
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5: God doesn't leave us stuck in our sin, the Heavenly Father. 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
5: We don't need to be stuck. 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And so, yeah, maybe this morning God will just flick the switch. The light will go on and you'll give up whatever that habitual sin is. 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But either way, it's an encouraging thing for us to think about, isn't it? That God doesn't leave us stuck in our sin. The Heavenly Father, He has a plan to help us get out of it.
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0: Well, we have a treat for you this morning. We have a special guest, and we are going to get to the reason for the interview. He's written a book called Abiding Dependence, Living Moment by Moment in the Love of God. But his background, he's a guitarist, a vocalist, a songwriter. His music has been featured widely. His playing has been featured on albums by Dolly Parton, Vince Gill, Reba McEntire, Alan Jackson. Maybe you know some of those names. Also, Fernando Ortega. So I said, Ron, can you get us started this morning with just a little bit of a banjo riff? Can you give us a little something? Because this is not an instrument that we always get to hear very often. So give us something, Ron. Well, if that doesn't make you feel like 4th of July, Ron, thank you so much for being with us this morning.
8: Oh, thanks for having me, Allie.
0: Give me a little bit of your backstory. How long have you been a musician?
8: Oh, well, I was 11 when I got my first guitar, but I was just sort of strummy, playing cowboy songs. And but then I heard bluegrass when I was 12, and so Dad got me a banjo. And he says, I got you a banjo when you were 13 and you didn't come out of your room till you were 21. And it was kind of true, but by the time I was 16, I had a car and I was working for my dad's music store, and but I was mobile and I went to festivals and jams, and I was just absolutely, as they say here in the South, I was eat up with it.
0: When did you become a follower of Christ? Which did you fall in love with first? Did you fall in love with music first and then fell in love with Jesus, or the other way around?
8: Well, my mom had a history of, like, in her childhood, horrible abuse. And she was on her third marriage with my dad. I was born in 64, and in 66, she got saved. Mm. So I had two older brothers, and I grew up with a different mother.
0: Wow.
8: Like, she remarkably transformed because she found out she had a father who loved her. Mm. And she was just taken up with church and Bible study, and she loved me really well. So by the time I was six, I went forward in church.
0: Wow.
8: And, I accepted Christ, whatever that means to a six-year-old. But mom got me the Family Bible Library by Thomas Nelson, and I read the Bible stories, and she bought me a Bible, which I still have. I was six, but really, to me, I was also, as I got 8, 9, I was also reading Greek myths and stuff. So God was a little bit Zeus-like because I was reading a lot of Old Testament stuff. And it was a little bit like Zeus and less like Jesus. And I was about 17, and I was in a really legalistic church for about 9 months, which is a gestational period. And I felt terrible every Sunday when I went home, instead of feeling full of power. I had conversations with a great friend of mine named Eric Uglum that he said at one point, I was pouring all this out to him, and he said, "Ron, we're not saved by what we do or don't do. We're saved by trusting God." And I went home and I read Galatians, which I'd read many times before, and all the light bulbs went on.
0: Wow.
8: And so I think really that's the point at which I began to understand who God is, what he wants. And that's what I mark as the real beginning of my journey with God. So I was 17. So it was really post. I was playing music and having fun with that. But I always had this thread of reading the Bible.
0: I love it. Ron, thank you so much for sharing that with us. Ron Block, our guest. Let's talk about abiding dependence. Now, at the age of 17, you reading Galatians, the lights go on and you start to see that it's not about me trying to earn or work my way into this salvation thing, that it's by grace through faith alone. When did you start to understand what it looked like to really walk in daily dependence on God?
8: Well, I had, back then I had a preacher that was, he was teaching, you're saved to, and you go to heaven when you die and you're forgiven. And then he was also, he taught Matthew 6 that if you seek God and seek him and his kingdom and his righteousness, then food, shelter, clothing, all this will be given to you as well, right? So God takes care of our needs as we trust him to do that. And so I was a kid that wanted to play music. And so I went, oh, if I seek God, he'll take care of my needs, so I don't have to worry about the future. And the things that people in my family were saying, how are you going to own a home or raise family and all that. So I had this dual track of trusting God for, my sustenance and taking care of my needs and also going to heaven when I die. But I did not at all understand who I was in Christ. And so I was just a separate, independent me with maybe a little bit of God in me, Christ in me. And then there's this great big I that was trying to live my life, like independent me rather than Christ indwelt dependent me. And I didn't find that until the mid-90s, begin to find that.
0: Yeah.
8: Find out who I am until the mid-90s.
0: Yeah.
8: And it changed my life. It changed how I responded. It changed everything. And of course, you grow in that and you learn to get quicker at abiding and returning to recognizing you're in Christ, seated above all principality, power, and might, and dominion, every name that is named. And you're also indwelt by Christ, who has the power, the love, and the self-control inside of you. that we've been given.
0: The book is called Abiding Dependence, Living Moment by Moment in the Love of God. It's a 40-day devotional, 40-day meditation that goes deep into the beauty and richness of the gospel. What are some of the mistaken ideas about God and our relationship with him that you sought to dispel in this devotional?
8: The biggest thing I encountered, both in myself and in other believers, is the false idea that you were saved to go to heaven when you die, and now you're down here and you pray to God up there to do things and help you. The reality is you died in Christ, actually, not just positionally, but the old you is dead.
0: Yeah.
8: And it doesn't seem dead because you still have stuff in your psychology, that in your soul, that you have to deal with. And God wants you to deal with that with him. But you are dead. The old you that was the old you, that the Adam life you, is dead. And now you are a Christ life you. And that Christ life you is activated by faith, by believing the word of God, what it says about you, and then stepping out and acting as though it were true. And now you're going to, in doing this, it's a learning curve. You're going to fail. You're going to get up. You're going to fail. You're going to get up. You're going to fail. And as you go along, you're going to find a much steadier walk as you go along. And you just keep getting up and you accept forgiveness of God. And then you keep walking in who you really are. You always return. If you sin, you always return straight back to who you are, and you go, that is not who I am. I am one spirit with the Lord. I'm holy. I'm dearly loved. Sin is not my nature.
0: Yeah.
8: My nature is righteousness. My nature is goodness and love to other people. So that's the biggest thing, is this idea that has been propagated in through a lot of church teaching, is this idea of God is separate and holy, and he's apart from us, and he's up there somewhere. And then we have maybe a little bit of a positive life in us that kind of helps us maybe overcome some stuff. It's like the powerful life of the Godhead. In Christ, all the fullness of the Godhead lives in bodily form.
0: Yeah.
8: And you are filled full in him. That's what it says. So all the fullness of the Godhead lives in Christ in bodily form. And for one, we're in him. And we're in that fullness of the Godhead, seated in heavenly places right now. And all the fullness of the Godhead is in Christ in bodily form in us. So the fullness of the Godhead lives in each side, inside each one of us. And it's hard for us to believe that, because we look in the mirror and we go, oh, I did this and I did that. We define ourselves by our past actions.
0: And not by our present, think about Romans 6. That's what's coming to mind as you were talking, Romans 6, 11, really the whole chapter, but verse 11, in the same way, count yourselves dead to sin, but alive to God in Christ Jesus. So even if I don't feel, I feel like this war within me that our spiritual reality is that we are dead to sin and alive in Christ, right?
8: Yep, absolutely.
0: Ron, thank you so much. You've painted the picture beautifully for us. Abiding Dependence, Living Moment by Moment in the Love of God. Ron Block, our guest this morning. Just text Ron, R-O-N, to 800-555-7898. 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

0: Knowing God from Harvest with Pastor and Evangelist Greg Laurie.
1: I received a letter from a young lady who listens to our radio program. She tells me her story, very difficult childhood. Both of her parents were raging alcoholics. She was the second of four children. When she was 9 years old, her mom and her dad and her younger sister were in an alcohol-related car crash. And tragically, her father and sister died. Her sister, age 20, committed suicide. And she even began to have suicidal thoughts herself. Then, if things weren't bad enough, one night her mom was out driving drunk again and killed a woman, and her mother was sent to prison. You wonder, can this story get any worse? But God specializes in intervening in messed up situations and turning them around. And that's exactly what happened, because in prison, the mother heard the gospel on our radio broadcast, A New Beginning, and she put her faith in Jesus Christ and she stopped drinking. So she started praying for her daughter to come to faith, and the daughter finally did. And then the daughter wrote me, I lost two sisters, but the Lord has given me many new sisters in Christ. Isn't that beautiful? That's what God can do. It's never too late to come back home, and that's true. You say, well, I've made a mess of my life. God specializes in bringing good despite bad. You watch what the Lord will do for you.
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5: 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Have you heard? 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
8: Yes.
9: That means 100 years
5: That's
9: ago.
5: Right. 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
10: That's right.
5: This month is going to be really, really special. We are just at the start of July, and so we're going to be spending time really throughout all of the programs, all month long, celebrating Moody Radio. Super Di, give us some highlights.
10: Well, one thing that really just touches my heart is one of the very first phrases, one of the very first words that came out with that first broadcast on July 28th was, I want you to know Him.
5: Yeah.
10: And that has not changed. We want you to know Christ, the unstoppable gospel. So that has not changed in 100 years, and the faithfulness of God through all the broadcasting. 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
5: 100 years of proclaiming the gospel. And I would love to hear from you. How many years have you been listening to Moody Radio? Maybe not you personally, but you have a family connection. Give me your total up all of the years, especially if it's, you know, maybe a decade or more you've been listening. How many years have you been listening to Moody Radio? Text us 800-555-7898. How many of those 100 years have you been around for? 800-555-7898. I want to play a little clip for you this morning, just to give you a taste of what one of those early broadcasts sounds like. Do you have that clip for me, Jonathan?
9: I do.
5: All right.
8: 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This is the Moody Bible Institute of Chicago, the West Point of Christian Service, radio station WMBI, a station which is dedicated wholly to the service of our Lord and Savior, Jesus Christ. WMBI transmits by authority of the Federal Radio Commission on a frequency of 1080 kilocycles. And the program which is being brought to you during this hour is broadcast from the auditorium of the Institute and is brought to you by your announcer, H.A. Hermanson, assisted by Mrs. B.A. Lovelady. As we did last week, we'll have to beg off honoring all the requests that have come in for this period, because last week was letter week at WMBI. Hundreds and hundreds of letters came in, and many of them with requests for special numbers for special programs. And I have here in my hands a handful of requests for this period, which it will be impossible for us to honor. We trust that you will forgive us if we do not try to include them.
5: I love the mention of special requests.
9: I know.
5: And the
9: special
5: letters.
9: Programs.
5: Letter
9: week.
5: Letter week.
9: Because you couldn't just call in and say, I've got a request.
5: That is so...
9: Put the record on!
5: 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Kroll, A.F. Gaylord, and A.G. 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So Moody Radio in 1926, that's a pretty early start.
9: Yes, it is a really early start. 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
5: 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It will also link you to a book that was just released. This is Moody Radio, 100 Years Proclaiming the Gospel.
10: And by the way, that pioneer, Henry Kroll, who was, of course, the pioneer to WMBI, Moody Radio, was also the founder of Quaker Oats Company cereal.
5: That's right.
10: Huge in Chicago, huge businessman. And here he is praying to get the gospel out to everyone that he could possibly do.
5: Yeah, there you go. The technology has changed quite a bit over the years. We don't hopefully sound as crackly as we did back then. But that message, the unstoppable gospel, has not changed. Happy birthday this month to Moody Radio, celebrating all month long.

0: Cody Carnes, Firm Foundation. You know, why is it that for so many of us, when we're going through something hard, we get really quiet, really quiet? And people ask us maybe even, hey, how are you doing? And we say, oh, I'm good. Everything's fine. You sure? Yeah, all good. And so we isolate and we go, okay, I'm going to figure out whatever it is that's going on, whatever problem needs to be solved, whatever crisis has hit my life, I'm going to handle it. I'm going to keep the circle as small as I possibly can of people who know about it, because how can I admit, how could I ask for help? How could I admit that I'm struggling? Coming up, this is going to be a unique challenge for you if you are someone maybe who tends to isolate a little bit. And I'll put myself in that camp. I'm not the first one to usually say, hey, I could use a little bit of help over here. But what are we robbing from the body of Christ when we don't actually ask for help? Let's talk about that coming up.
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3: Open the Bible with Colin Smith.
4: Isaiah the prophet was given a vision in which God himself came near. The temple shook and was filled with smoke, and Isaiah said, "Woe is me, I'm ruined." Now the word ruined literally means coming apart at the seams. We sometimes say he or she has got it all together, but Isaiah experienced the opposite. When he saw God, he fell apart. "I am a man of unclean lips," he said. Now, as a prophet, Isaiah's lips were the tools of his ministry. But in the presence of God, he saw that even his greatest gift had to be cleansed. When you grasp the holiness of God, you'll see that what needs to be cleansed is not just the worst of you, but the best of you as well. We really do need Jesus.
3: Are you open to learning the Bible story? Well, then come to OpenTheBible.org.
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0: You're listening to Carling Crew.
6: Well, this whole week we have talked about what it looks like to be dependent on God, and a beautiful picture. Hopefully you're starting to grasp that or have it at the forefront of your mind. But what about how God allows us to depend on one another? Sometimes depending on God is one thing. Depending on other people can feel maybe a little more scary. I've got two guests with me this morning. They co-authored a great book, Kevin Chandler and Tommy Shelton. The book is called The Hospitality of Need, How Depending on One Another Helps Us Heal and Grow Together. Kevin, I want to go to you first. Give us the backstory of how this book came about.
7: Tommy and I have been friends for, gosh, most of our lives, a long time at this point. And I have a ministry called We Carry Kevin, where we work with families with physical mobility-related disabilities. And a question that I get a lot is, how do I invite people into my needs? How do I ask people to help with my needs? Because I'm in a wheelchair. And so... just through a lot of prayer and discussion, decided that maybe the best way to answer that was to give examples from my life about how I've done that, sometimes well and sometimes not so well, but by the grace of God, it worked out. And through that process, realized that there were some examples that Jesus gave us in his time on earth. And so Tommy and I had always wanted to write a book together, and asked him if he would come in and be part of that process and really expound on what we see in Jesus' examples.
6: Yeah. Kevin Chandler, he co-authored the book with Tommy. He also has a nonprofit. He mentioned We Carry Kevin, and he speaks worldwide about friendship and disability. Tommy, I want to go to you. The title of this book, The Hospitality of Need. When we think about hospitality, usually it's us thinking about how we can prepare for others, whether it's welcoming people into our home, hosting, but how is need in of itself, and even allowing others to meet our needs, a form of hospitality? It kind of turns it on its head a little bit.
8: Yeah. So in just my recent last few months, I think I would, if I was rewriting the book, I think I'd call it, I Don't Got This. In my personal life and in my home, my house, my family, we've just had a lot of real profound needs that stacked up kind of back to back to back. House stuff with a big house plumbing flooding thing and unfolding saga of mold, and then cars breaking down and all kinds of stuff. And you know, and I'm preaching from the pulpit every Sunday, and I ended up basically having to confess all of this to my congregation that my family's in real rough shape. If we need help, I was almost shamed by my church for letting things go unspoken for so long.
6: Wow.
8: Like my church leapt into action, and they even raised some money on a GoFundMe because my insurance didn't cover the damage to the house at all, not one dime. And they were almost angry. They were almost kind of put out that I let any of those needs kind of stack up without asking for help. And it really was interesting because

0: It's Katie Nicole, When I Fall. How is God helping you today? You know, I used to serve in a ministry, an incredible mom's ministry with a great friend of mine, and her name is Mandy. And one of the things, you know, you have friendships with people and you start to learn the things that they say often. And one of the things that I always remember her saying, whether it was a parenting challenge or something we were dealing with in ministry, there are challenges there. And she would always say, the Lord is helping us. Allie, the Lord is helping us. She would say that all the time. And it was so true. No matter what we were facing, the Lord is helping us. Psalm 121 is kind of where we're camped out. I lift up my eyes to the hills. From where does my help come? My help comes from the Lord who made heaven and earth. Sometimes we're slow to look to the hills where our help comes from. God wants to help us. So I'm asking you, how is God helping you to this very day? 800-555-7898. Such an important part of your testimony to share with people. Tony, first-time caller from Marion, Indiana. How is God helping you to this day?
1: Well, I've been married 31 years. And God has shown me priorities. I almost lost my wife on Sunday. And he just showed me that no matter what, he'll sustain us, and he'll get us through.
0: Yeah.
1: Everything checked out normal. Mm-hmm. Everything's good.
0: Praise God.
1: And they have no idea. They told us that it was really crazy. You know, people take melatonin for sleep, and they think it's okay. And they said that that's the only thing they can think of. It threw her into a low heart. You know, it threw her heart arrhythmia off and depressed her, you know. Made sure things didn't react the way they should have, and yeah. She went out. But you know,
0: Tony, is she back home now? Tony,
1: yeah, she came home. They let her home. Come home Tuesday evening.
0: Awesome, Tony.
1: And she says she feels normal. She's a little tired, but our faith is in the Lord, and He'll get us through.
0: Awesome, Tony. Thank you so much. First time caller, 31 years of marriage, and you're seeing God help you to this very day. Praise God that your wife is back home and doing well. A Van calling in this morning from Lorain, Ohio. How is God helping you to this very day?
2: The amazing thing about the Lord in my life, He is helping me in every way. The sanctification process is amazing because it starts when I wake up in the morning, from everything from my attitudes to the strength to get up and continue and to trust that I'm going to make it through the day with all the trials that come. So the Lord helps me in absolutely every single way, my transportation, my business, my bills, everything, my attitude, and just the Lord is helping me in the sanctification process in every single area.
0: Beautiful.
2: And that's what's amazing to me.
0: Yeah.
2: That's what's the most amazing thing is my attitude, the way I think, the way I look at things, and just, I don't know. It's just amazing. It's
0: awesome.
2: Life-changing.
0: Van, thank you so much from Lorain, Ohio. Let's go to Pristina from Daytona Beach, Florida. How is God helping you to this very day?
3: Good morning, Allie and Carl and crew team. God has truly proven himself so faithful to me over these last few years, especially. I'm a blind woman. I've been blind for 9 years now. To the credit of my daddy, who went to the service when he was 14 to take care of his own family, he raised us to be very self-sufficient. And sometimes it has been to my detriment because I love to do everything by myself.
0: Yeah.
3: But I'm learning every day. I pray and I ask God sometimes for the simplest things. I said, Lord, please help me with this by the power of the Holy Spirit. And I'm able to live independently, cook for myself, do all types of things, but I definitely give the praise and the glory to my Lord and Savior, Jesus Christ.
0: Pristina, thank you so much from Daytona Beach, Florida. Appreciate your call, sister. 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
9: 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Now, how does the food from heaven come? It may come from a verse that someone gives you. It may come from a word of encouragement that came out of the blue. 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It's food from heaven.
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0: How grateful are you that we have the help of the Lord? You know, our family has a lot of big things that we're just working through decision-wise, and we've got a daughter who's trying to figure out where to go to college. And, you know, I was just thinking last night, like, I'm so grateful that we're not left to ourselves to try to figure stuff out.
11: It's very helpful.
0: That we can ask the Lord for his leading and guiding by his Spirit. And that in something even as awesome and simple as a college decision in the grand scheme of things, we can say, Lord, would you show us where our daughter should go to school? Would you show us these next steps? I'm so grateful that in the big and the small things, our help comes from the Lord. So I'm asking you, how is God helping you to this very day? What are you looking at? What are you facing? What are you asking him for his help for today? Let's go to William calling in this morning from New Franklin, Ohio. How is he helping you, William?
12: Hi. This is my 2-year anniversary that I was diagnosed with stage 4 metastatic cancer of unknown origin. And the doctors up here in Northeast Ohio, they said they could do nothing for me. They hospitalized me for 10 days and examined me and everything. They said the cancer was too far advanced and there was nothing they could do. My son insisted I go down to MD Anderson in Texas. I got treatment there. For the most part, they've never seen any cancer like this. So all their treatment was experimental. I was hospitalized immediately for 11 days. started going into AFib and had a big tumor behind my right ear, a big tumor at the base of the skull, 9 tumors in the brain. My lungs were completely full, too many tumors to count.
11: Wow.
12: And they started out with such aggressive treatment, including I kept going into losing weight like crazy, going into AFib, pulmonary embolisms, you name it. Everything was just going wrong. And they did gamma radiation to the brain,
11: mm-hmm.
12: and got the tumors there. And then just aggressive chemo, and then aggressive immunotherapy, and then aggressive gene therapy. And right now, it's been 2 years. I've been off treatment now for 3 months. I have to go back every couple months and they'll do the testing and so. But
11: yeah.
12: Just so many people have been praying for me.
11: Mm.
12: And I'm back to work. I'm back to doing most of the things I've done before, except a little bit slower.
11: Yeah.
12: And it's just all the Lord. The prayers of righteous people availeth much.
11: William.
12: And that just keeps coming.
11: Yeah. William, thank you so much from New Franklin, Ohio. You've had a tough go of it these last couple of years, but you're experiencing the help of God and through the prayers of his people. Appreciate your call this morning. Mary from Illinois. Mary, how is God helping you to this very day?
13: Hi, can you hear me?
11: I can hear you. Okay. Go ahead.
13: Okay. I appreciate the previous caller. I survived a car accident where I now am close to the Lord, dependent on his Holy Spirit. I should have died as well. The airbags deployed and total loss and broken legs and 11 hour surgery, Loyola. But every day the Lord surprises us with extremely, more than we could ever ask. And the more we graciously thank him, the more he's got better surprises than we ever imagined. The Tony that called, I just want to say, he said, sanctified life, living that precious sanctified life. I've been telling my coworkers, my managers, they say we're blessed. I said, no, we're living the sanctified. We're consecrated, sanctified. And it's become a challenge to get some detox from bad words for them. Bad words are, but I say Manischewitz, I say hallelujah.
11: Mary from Illinois, Mary, God is helping you to this very day. I think we've got your story, but we really appreciate you calling in this morning. I want to take us back to Psalm 121 and let this be your reminder today. I lift up my eyes to the hills. From where does my help come? And there's a question mark with an immediate answer. My help comes from the Lord who made heaven and earth. The Lord who made heaven and earth. He can handle whatever you bring him today.

0: I have a friend whose car lost its fan belt. You know what she did? She used her pantyhose, purple no less, as a substitute. She managed to get to the mechanic and told him that her fan belt had broken. "No, ma'am," he said. "If that were true, you could not have gotten here." Then he opened the hood, saw the pantyhose, and started laughing. He called the other mechanics, and they are still laughing. In fact, those pantyhose are hanging on a nail in his shop. What's the point? Well, I'm not sure, but I wanted to tell you the story. Maybe God provides where he leads. She was, after all, going to church. I'm Steve Brown. You think about that. Share what you just heard with a friend. Go to youthinkaboutthat.com.
1: This is Lynette with Moms in Prayer. Consider this. God is gracious. His mercies are new every morning. Have you ever reflected on your prayers and noticed selfish motives? I have. But this is where the beauty of grace and new mercies come in. Psalm 51:6 tells us, God desires truth in the inward parts, and in the hidden part, He will make us to know wisdom. God sees what is in our hearts, and He knows what needs to be cleansed. I like this quote from Francis Frangipane. He says, "Do not be afraid. When the Spirit shows you areas of sin, it is not to condemn you, but to cleanse you." 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This is Lynette with Moms in Prayer.
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5: Right. But it's not just America with the birthday this month.
6: Come on. You think it's just America?
5: 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And so I want to kind of forecast what's coming up this month because July is going to be big. We don't always take time to celebrate our birthday, but 100 years. You can't miss that one.
6: It's no. Fair. It's fair that we, we're going to do it.
5: When my grandma turned 100.
6: Big party.
5: It was a big deal.
7: It should have been.
5: Yeah, exactly. So, Super Die, forecast what's coming up this month.
7: To just help us celebrate God's faithfulness, we are going to be highlighting some
5: archived audio, voices from the past, voices just throughout the history, just formatting and just highlighting some shows through the area, getting your stories, other stories, on-air specials, and we will have a big, yes, the actual date of July 28th, we are having an in-studio birthday party. We wish we could invite all of you, but you can certainly join us, especially in your hearts. But yes, a big celebration this month, just highlighting the unstoppable gospel, as Ellie mentioned, because one of the first words that were mentioned when WMBI initially went on the air was, we want you to know him. And that has not stopped.
8: Yeah.
5: Not stopped. We want you to know him, Jesus Christ.
8: It's a beautiful thing to be a part of. And when you, from this seat, when you step back from it and go, 100 years, like the technology has changed quite a bit.
6: Yes.
8: I mean, we have access to so much more. We're pressing buttons and able to play so many.
5: And national.
6: Which I'm very happy about, by the way. I love that I can just press buttons and have things work instead of like what Diana used to do with the real stuff.
8: Yeah. And even before that, when it was live, people singing live.
6: Oh.
8: But it's the gospel that's always been at the forefront. And when we hear stories about Moody Radio, people will often mention a favorite host or personality from over the years. But the thing that's always even bigger than a person is the impact that it's had on their walk with the Lord.
5: And their family.
8: People who've gotten saved listening to Moody Radio. People who have come back to Christ after being wayward or prodigals. And they hear something on the radio. People who get into a car and their radio will only turn to whatever Moody Radio is in that part of the country. And so many stories. So I'd love to hear from you this morning. Do you have a Moody Radio story, a connection to Moody Radio that you'd want to share with us? I'm going to open phone lines just here for just a couple of minutes. Text messages and phone calls. 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And we'll have opportunities, many more opportunities throughout the month. 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We're going to hear from Phil Shepard coming up and maybe a blast from the past, an old clip from an early broadcast. 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

0: Source Frank, good day. 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
2: 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This is the Moody Bible Institute of Chicago, the West Point of Christian Service, radio station WMBI, a station which is dedicated wholly to the service of our Lord and Savior, Jesus Christ. WMBI transmits by authority of the Federal Radio Commission on a frequency of 1080 kilocycles. And the program which is being brought to you during this hour is broadcast from the auditorium of the Institute and is brought to you by your announcer, H.A. Hermanson, assisted by Mrs. B.A. Lovelady. As we did last week, we'll have to beg off honoring all the requests that have come in for this period, because last week was letter week at WMBI. Hundreds and hundreds of letters came in, and many of them with requests for special numbers for special programs. And I have here in my hands a handful of requests for this period, which it will be impossible for us to honor. We trust that you will forgive us if we do not try to include them.
0: Love that. You still hear a little bit of the crackle if you're just tuning in and going, oh, I might have a bad connection. That was a broadcast from the 1920s. I believe that was from 1929. Coming up, we're going to hear from our resident historian, our Moody Audio Archive expert and the author of a new book just out. This is Moody Radio, 100 Years Proclaiming the Gospel. Phil Shepard coming up.
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8: Many Americans are marking the nation's 250th birthday by visiting the nation's capital. Officials are bracing for the busiest tourist season in history. A lot of fun for families, but security teams will be working hard to keep everyone safe. From the Secret Service to the U.S. Park Police, officials are anticipating record-breaking crowds in Washington, D.C. this summer. Estimates suggest nearly 50 million people will visit the National Mall, up from the typical 36 million. Everyone entering the mall will have to pass through security checkpoints. And while there are no credible threats to security, it's all hands on deck just to accommodate the crowds. DC police are on full activation. All officers will work 12-hour shifts.

0: Jacob was a single man when he left. Now he's got 11 kids and two wives. The Bible says, and embraced him and threw his arms around his neck and kissed him, and they wept. Where there had been hatred, there had to be confrontation. They wept. I want you to hear me well. That's not always going to be the story. Some of you have to deal with siblings and issues, and they're not going to weep. They're going to laugh. Sometimes they're going to throw darts back at you. Sometimes they're going to get defensive. I'm asking you to forgive and deal with bitterness and issues in your past, not for the person that's hurt you, but for you. I need you to forgive and deal with bitterness and resentment and release issues in your life, because you are stuck until you do it. You can't go forward until you do it. The Bible says that the way that God has forgiven us and released us, we are to turn around and forgive and release others, because if not, we're held in bondage. Forgiveness doesn't mean that it doesn't matter. Forgiveness doesn't mean that it was no big deal. Forgiveness doesn't mean that you minimize it. Forgiveness doesn't mean that you generalize it. Forgiveness doesn't mean that you excuse what they did. Forgiveness simply means that you release them from the debt, because God has forgiven you so much, you're extending forgiveness to them as well, so that you can go forward and not be stuck in the past where the enemy wants you to be stalled out.
1: Well, dealing with family can be one of the happiest yet hardest things we can do. What happens in our childhood can affect us through adulthood, but it is possible to restore those relationships and get unstuck. Mark, you say that we need a new identity in God to move out of the past and into the future.
0: Yeah, so many times our past childhood wants to label us. It wants to tell us who we are.
1: That's true, yeah.
0: And we need to allow God to bring about restoration and redeeming of our identity, so we can really step into what God has called us to do. And so many people are experiencing that through a new identity in Christ.
1: Thank you, Mark. And tomorrow we'll shift our focus to parents, your message, Pressing Past Parenting Problems. That's coming up next time. 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
2: Will you always be longing for more? Or is there a way for your heart to be satisfied? I'm Shauna Beyer with you here at Moody Radio, and can I let you in on a little secret? I've spent a lot of my life imagining what would finally make me happy. At first it was, once I meet the love of my life. And then it was, well, once I become a mom. And then it turned into, once she sleeps through the night, gets out of diapers, moves out of the house. I mean, you can spend a lifetime chasing the next thing that you think is going to bring you contentment. Proverbs 18:11 says, "The wealth of the rich is their fortified city. They imagine it an unscalable wall." What is your fortified city? What is it that you're convinced will finally make you feel secure, happy, satisfied? The truth is, lasting contentment isn't somewhere down the road. It's found in a personal relationship with God right now. Fix your eyes on Him, the only one who truly satisfies your soul.
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2: She refused to dance because she didn't know how. I'm Shauna Beyer with you here at Moody Radio. Our oldest daughter, when she was 3 years old, she loved to dance. She'd get dressed up and she'd dance around the living room. She was begging us to sign her up for dance class. So we did. But we got there and she absolutely refused to join the other students out on the dance floor. So on the way home, we're like, honey, why? Why didn't you dance? She said, because I didn't know how. I said, oh, sweetie, that's why we go to dance class. We go to learn. Why do we expect ourselves to know things that we've never been taught? You know, the word disciple actually means learner. That's what you are. You're a lifelong learner. You're not behind. You're in process. You don't have to know all the things. You just have to be willing to learn. Instead of holding back, step out on the dance floor and learn to dance with Jesus.
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10: The pains in our life of having God say, wait. The struggle in our life of having God say, this thing that you love, I'm going to take it away from you. Those are hard. How do we deal with that? You know what? It starts with this. If you want a godly perspective, if you want ambitious biblical faith that's going to let you navigate through that, you've got to be able to say, God is still good. God is good.

0: da da da da, and nothing was coming. Finally, all of a sudden, I go, "Oh, Matthew Martin Luther King." That's what I wrote. Now, I thought I was right because it kind of sounded like it could fit those four spaces that, yes, I could tell that they wanted you to give the answer to. So that lets you know my exposure. And so my dad was an atheist. He had not been in church for 40 years, except for weddings and funerals. And somehow, all of a sudden, he drove us to a very strong, wonderful church. But I didn't know anything, as you can tell. and I remember now hearing the plan of salvation. And I was drawn to what those students had and the youth leaders. But, Chris, the only objection I had was, you know, why couldn't God have, if he's really all-powerful, why couldn't he have protected me from the painful home life that I had? And my dad at times was cruel, and I tried to be my mother's protector. So, but I told nobody anything, and I couldn't understand why would God allow me to be in a home that was so bizarre and so negative. And I didn't get an answer until years later. And it had to do with, on radio, I realized there are many people who have painful pasts, and to be able to get it out. See, I couldn't get it out as a teenager.
1: Do you remember the first time when you were able to be honest with someone about all of that?
0: Well, it happened to be at an NRB, and you know what that is, the National Religious Broadcasters Convention. I was asked to give my testimony. Well, Chris, I could deliver a message that would be true. That doesn't mean that I would really be sharing my past. And so all of a sudden, the night before, it was 10:30 at night, and it's like I had a yellow tablet, I had my pen, and the next morning for the church service that was going to be held at the NRB, we're talking about thousands of people, I heard the words, and I never hear words, but they weren't real words, I don't know. All I know is, June, the real story. And all of a sudden, I had tears. And by the way, I normally don't have tears because my father would say tears are a sign of mental illness. And so I learned, you learn to stuff it. And I didn't believe him, by the way. I knew that wasn't true, but that's just the family I was in. And he was a dictator and we just had no choices. And so I'm age 40 at that time and I'm doing Hope for the Heart. And all of a sudden, I'm asked to tell my testimony. And so my roommate at the Opryland Hotel looked over. She said, June, what's the matter? I said, I think I've been told I have to tell the real story. And I've never done that before. I could not stop the tears, no matter what. She said, you just keep writing. I'll type it up for you tomorrow morning. And through the night, I just kept, for the first time, writing out the truth about what my life was like. And I finally am in front of several thousand people. And now it's like my testimony. I'm telling the truth about what I grew up with. And but also how I was saved. I remember I kept hearing the plan of salvation, and I remember thinking, but what if it doesn't work? Because I had seen a number of people at this biblically based church, they would come forward, and every single Sunday, people would come. It'd be either adults

0: 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Sometimes it's tempting to let go of your faith because of what you have yet to see happen in your life. Don't do that. You got to remember that this very second, God is still writing your story. 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
3: There's an old saying, red sky at night, sailor's delight. Red sky in the morning, sailor's warning. 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What are the signs of Christ's second coming? 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
5: Thanks for joining us today on Faith and Finance Live. We've got some lines open today, so if you have a question, this is a great time to call. 800-525-7000. Let's head right back to the phones to Georgia. Rhonda, go ahead.
6: Hi, I just have a quick question. I've been participating in our 401k through my employer, and I do tax-deferred contributions currently. I'm 58 years old. Would it be wise for me to switch from tax to a Roth contribution? They match that also.
5: I see. Yeah. Yeah, it's interesting. I mean, I think there's a good case to have both, working for you. And then it allows you to determine in the future, based on your marginal tax rate, let's say in retirement, which approach is best to pull from. So many people choose to split contributions between the two because it just gives you flexibility to manage the taxes in retirement. There was actually a study done by some researchers a number of years ago, Rhonda, and they looked at hundreds of actual retiree situation, and they came up with a formula that may apply here. They said, based on the research they did, if you add the number 20 to your age, you put that percentage in pre-tax because, you know, the older you are, the higher your income usually is and the more taxes you're paying. And so you get more benefit from that pre-tax contribution. But then the remaining portion, so in this case, let's call it 60 years old, add 20, that's 80. You'd put 80% in the pre-tax traditional, and then you'd put the balance, the 20%, in the Roth. And that just gives you at least some portion that's growing tax free. And then down the road, if you earn a higher bracket, or let's say the marginal tax rates are elevated because of a new administration, you'd have the ability to pull from the Roth at that point. So perhaps that might be a good option for you, or I wouldn't have any problem with you going 50-50, but I definitely would start putting something in the Roth.
6: All right, that sounds great. Yeah, that's what me and my husband
5: have
6: talked about, just splitting it in the middle.
5: Yeah, I think that's great. I like it, and I love the fact that you're still getting that match. That would be key. Hey, Rhonda, thanks for your call today. Let me know if I can help further. Let's go to Ohio. Lou, how can I help you?

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6: Well, this was certainly a big news week, and all eyes were on the U.S. Supreme Court earlier this week when they handed down some significant decisions. One that all of us, I think, were waiting for was to watch to see how the court would handle this question of boys who decide to identify as girls and then play on girls' teams and bring physical harm. And quite frankly, from where I sit, it's a form of cheating because God made men and women differently. Men's hearts are bigger. They have denser bones. They have more muscle mass. They have greater lung capacity. And it just isn't fair, especially when you look at Title IX, which gave us that level playing field for so many years so that women would have an equal opportunity in sports. And then because we've decided that good is called evil, evil is called good, and man is doing what's right in their own eyes, we've come up with this bizarre idea that if you decide that you are somebody else, that somehow abracadabra, that makes it happen. Well, the Supreme Court said, no, that's not going to be the case. So in two cases that came out of Idaho and West Virginia, the Supreme Court handed down some significant opinions and decision. Here's the report on the story. Have a listen.
7: Coming on the air with some breaking news at the Supreme Court. The High Court has ruled that states do, in fact, have the authority to ban transgender athletes from taking part in girls and women's school and college sports. This involves two separate cases, both brought by transgender women. It is expected to have wide-ranging implications. Let us bring in our senior legal correspondent, Laura Jarrett. I see that you have been sifting through the decision and the dissent for some time now. Top lines, what does this mean?
8: The top line here, Craig, is that all of the states, 27 in fact states that have tried to enact these types of bans, trying to make sure that girls' sports teams do not include transgender women and girls, both at the college level all the way down to lower school, those bans can now stand. As you mentioned, Craig, this involves two different states, West Virginia and Idaho, but the implications are nationwide and far-reaching. The states here

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4: 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Any bully can change. Ezekiel 36:26 talks about a heart transplant that can take place. I will give you a new heart and put my spirit in you. I will remove from you your heart of stone and give you a heart of flesh. I will put my spirit in you and move you to follow my decrees and be careful to keep my laws. God can and will transform the heart of anyone who seeks him sincerely.
3: This Hope Minute was brought to you by Hope for the Heart. To learn more, go to hopeminute.org.
5: So the Supreme Court also granted writs this week to several cases, and those don't make the headlines as much as the cases that were decided, and there were Lollapalooza cases that came down this week. But the question the court has decided to take up, and they made this announcement on Monday, is this: can Washington State remove parental rights to enable runaway kids to access experimental transgender medical treatments without their parents' knowledge or consent? Now, talk about a wad of gum in the hair, okay? Can you see all of these issues together? So in the case, a group of parents represented by International Partners for Ethical Care is challenging the administration of the governor of the state of Washington as it seeks to implement laws that treat parents who refuse to affirm their child's stated gender identity as akin to child abusers. Can I read that again? It's going to implement a law that would treat parents who refuse to, quote, affirm their child's mental illness, delusion, brokenness, mental illness. If you don't affirm, you could be akin to a child abuser. So I think it's very significant. Now, where it gets dicey in this case, too, and Craig, I want you to talk about this, excuse me, is that this was dealing specifically with runaway kids. So a child runaway. Okay, immediately there's a red flag. You know that there's some psychological and emotional problems, right? So if a youth shelter gets a runaway child, state law requires the shelter to contact the parents within 72 hours, giving parents the location of their child, a description of their child's physical and emotional condition, and why the child contacted the shelter in the first place. Washington law includes one exception: compelling reasons not to notify the parent, such as cases of abuse or neglect. So see how this works? So all the state has to do is go, abracadabra, you don't affirm, you're an abuser, child goes into a shelter, compelling reason, case of abuse, we don't have to tell you. Craig, your thoughts on this?
6: Yeah, it's important when you deal with these particular issues to know how the Supreme Court views traditionally parental rights vis-a-vis child abuse. So for years, for decades, the Supreme Court has gone back to the common law. And by the way, when I say common law, I mean that means the law that courts have recognized. It may not be in a statute, but most of American common law comes from the English